0: We are Blue Ridge Public Radio, PPR News, and we have an award-winning news team. Part of that award-winning news team is Helen Chickering, of course, along with Felicia Sonmez, our growth and development reporter, and Laura Hackett. I tell you that because it's the two-year anniversary of Helene, and there are several stories under our climate and environment column that you can kind of check in on where you are with rethinking resilience, because that's one of the stories. You can meet the Hurricane Helene survivors working to make resilience a permanent part of life here in Western North Carolina. And as a collaboration, this story, this series, as a matter of fact, is a collaboration between BPR and GRIS on ideas inspired by the storm. Chainsaw training, microgrid installation, grassroots radio networks. 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

0: Democrats will have a hard time winning back the Senate next month without Maine. 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
1: Last week, a key stretch of the Pacific Ocean hit its highest temperature on record, and it's still climbing. It's a warning sign of the so-called Godzilla El Nino, expected to bring floods, droughts, heat waves, and higher prices for staples like coffee. What to expect from the Super El Nino and how states are preparing. Next time on 1A.
2: That's it for 1A tonight. We do it again tomorrow morning, 10 o'clock. BPR News, WCQS Mars Hill, WFQS Franklin, WMQS Murphy, WNQS Silva, and WCQS HD. The BBC World News Service is coming up next. I'm Henry. You be well, and thank you for giving what you can. In every place that you do that, thank you for being such an inspired community. Peace be with you.

0: They could handle it. And so in the old days, we would fret when somebody left. Nobody says that now. We all say, they'll be back, because we know they'll be back because they've had a dose of what this is. And once you taste it, you really want it.
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Thanks for joining us. Another hour of the BBC World Service is coming up next. 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

0: 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Thanks for joining us. Hope you're having a lovely late night or early morning. We're coming up on 3 o'clock. As BPR continues to cover local news across Western North Carolina, sustaining support makes expanded reporting possible. 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Another hour of the BBC World Service is up next. It's 3 o'clock.
1: Coming up on The Arts Hour with me, Nikki Badey, American poet, author and artist Rachel Eliza Griffiths on the extraordinary new documentary film Knife, The Attempted Murder of Salman Rushdie.
2: I made footage of our lives for a year after the initial attack. And so visually in the film, I can see how we kind of come back into the world. What has happened is that I've embraced the fearlessness.
1: We'll hear from American-Irish actor Saoirse Ronan about her love of Barbra Streisand and the French creator and writer behind the hit series and now film Call My Agent, Fanny Herrero. Also on the show, Chinese-American literary star Rebecca F. Kwong talks about Taipei Story and the director of the Looney Tunes film Coyote.

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1: Important, she was very close to François Servet, which is actually like for us the Paganini of the cello. He was really very, very famous and composed a lot of things for the cello. And Mendelssohn is one of those composers who was close to her. And he dedicates the only song without words to Lisa Christiani. So this piece means a lot to me because my last CD also I dedicate to Lisa Christiani.
2: Let's hear it. Sol Gabetta playing the cello for us. Edward Picton Turberville is the pianist.

0: 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Thanks for joining us. 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We're coming up on 4 o'clock, that's 4 a.m. Up next is another hour of the BBC World Service. 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
1: Hello, I'm Celia Hatton. It's 8 hours GMT. Welcome to the newsroom. Coming up on the BBC World Service, the BBC gains rare access to the front lines of the conflict inside Yemen.
2: There was a mortar and we were at home. The shrapnel blew through the door and into the house.
1: Also in the programme, across France, there's a big day of demonstrations ahead. Protesters are demanding more money for education. Our correspondent joins us live from the streets of Paris. Eritrea is one of the world's most restricted and closed-off countries. So what's it like to go there?
3: It felt like going back in time. There's no 3G. People said to me, we don't do social media, we socialize.
1: We'll hear one journalist's account. And literacy campaigners in the US say a record number of books were banned in public schools there last year. We'll tell you about a book which made that list for the first time. Stay with us on the BBC World Service.
4: BBC News with Emily Thomas. OpenAI's chief strategy officer, Jason Guan, has apologised to an Australian parliamentary committee after one of its artificial intelligence models gained unauthorised access to government websites during testing. The incident in June targeted Australia's healthcare portal, but authorities weren't alerted until weeks later. Simon Atkinson has been following the hearing.
5: Mr. Kwan said OpenAI now had real-time alerts if one of its agents interacted with the internet in a way they weren't meant to.

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1: Plots by Islamist groups. And that October, as President Sadat watched an aerial flypast at the annual military parade in Cairo, four army officers jumped from a truck passing the stand, threw grenades and opened fire.
2: The assassins managed to cut down at least 10 people, some of whom were killed. President Sadat was rushed straight to a helicopter which took him to the Mahdi military hospital.
3: I went there and the hospital was crowded with people till I reached upstairs. I went on my way, I found the chief of doctors and I told him, why are you here? Why are you not with my husband? He looked at me and he said, I can't. I knew what happened when he said, I can't. It was such a big shock to lose not only my beloved husband, whom I loved all my life, but he was my partner. It was something very hard to face life and to face the world after that.
4: Jahan Sadat died in 2021 at the age of 87. She was speaking to Luis Hidalgo in 2015 for Witness History.
5: Democrats will have a hard time winning back the Senate next month without Maine. So I spent the last few days driving across the state talking to voters.
6: There's a lot of things happening up here, and just a lot of people forget about us up here.
7: So this is a business of people with grit. And right now is a tough time.
8: My electric bill is so high, it's higher than my mortgage payment.
5: I'm Layla Faldin, and that's tomorrow on Morning Edition from NPR News.
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10: Good morning. Election Day is in 4 weeks. Democrats are up in the polls now, and Republicans are redirecting money to defend a Senate seat in Kansas. Can Democrats take back the House and Senate? It's Morning Edition from NPR News. Democrats' chances get a lot better if they win in Maine. I'm E. Martinez.
5: And I'm Layla Faldin, reporting from Maine, where people on the border are caught in the middle of a trade war with Canada, and the cost to heat their homes has never been higher. Voters across the state say they feel forgotten, underrepresented, but many don't want to change who represents them. And Michelle Indigo-Cello is reimagining some classic duets like Islands in the Stream with Chaka Khan. It's Tuesday, October 6th. On this day in 2010, Instagram launched. The news is next.
11: Live from NPR News in Washington, I'm Dave Mattingly. The November midterm elections are 4 weeks from today, with polls looking favorable to many Democratic candidates. President Trump continues campaigning for Republicans in red states. He was in Nebraska last night at a rally for GOP Senator Pete Ricketts. That's where the president announced he was signing an executive order to ease restrictions on the tax-free use of red-dyed diesel. That's in an effort to bring down energy costs for truckers and farmers. AAA says the price of diesel in the U.S. is averaging almost $6.32 a gallon. That's about 21 cents off the all-time high set last month. A new poll out today shows Democrats have a nearly 2-to-1 edge over Republicans when it comes to voter trust on health care costs. NPR's Selena Simmons-Duffin reports.
12: The cost of health care is weighing heavily on voters' minds, with the midterm elections just 1 month away. That's according to the new poll from KFF, a nonpartisan health research organization. KFF's Ashley Kurzinger says they polled 1,300 people in mid-September.
13: What we are seeing is that the Democratic Party has the advantage overall among all voters on which party

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0: We'll get back to Morning Edition in just a moment here on BPR News, coming up on 5:20 on this Tuesday morning. Thanks so much for tuning in.
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2: It's 20 minutes after 5 o'clock. Good morning. We're looking for another 20 new sustainers to unlock $10,000 from Dee Edelman and Sam Dempsey by 6:30 tonight. 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Good morning.

0: again. But the government's lawyer, Michael Velchik, argued the district court lacked authority to order the payment of these funds. He claimed the case should have been heard by a specialized court of federal claims, which deals with contract disputes with the government. Paul Clement, an attorney for Harvard, countered the district court order was proper and designed to prevent any future freezes to Harvard's funding as a retaliatory measure for exercising free speech. The three-judge panel did not immediately rule. For NPR News, I'm Suvan Lee in Boston.
1: Authorities in Winter Haven, Florida, say two people were killed yesterday when a school bus was hit by a car and rolled over. I'm Dave Mattingly in Washington.
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1: And in fact, we are looking for 20 new sustaining members to help us unlock $10,000 from Dee Edelman and Sam Dempsey. 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
1: We'll have more Morning Edition in just a moment here on BPR News, a news update coming up at 6. 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
1: He has no political home. In this lake where all these men fish, the Republican, the Independent, the Democrat, and the Progressives told us similar things. The Democrats have not put forward a candidate that truly excites them. For the most part, they're voting against the other side. It's Morning Edition from NPR News. I'm Leila Fadel in Portland, Maine, hosting from Maine Public.
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1: Good morning. Houthis took over new areas of Yemen last month and consolidated control of an oil shipping route. Now Saudi Arabia is pushing back. It's Morning Edition from NPR News. Maine is not just a battleground state for next month's election. It's also on the front lines of President Trump's immigration crackdown and where an ICE agent killed a man this summer. I'm Leila Fadel, reporting from Maine.
2: And I'm A. Martinez. Coming up, the mega merger of Paramount, Skydance, and Warner Brothers Discovery is set to become official today. And what we do know about the death of a woman in Siberia who worked at a plague research lab. It's Tuesday, October 6th. On this day in 1993, Michael Jordan retired from basketball for the first time. News is next.
4: Live from NPR News in Washington, I'm Corva Coleman. The midterm elections are just 1 month from today. Several new polls suggest Democrats have the advantage in several contests, given President Trump's unpopularity. But it's not a given that they'll handily defeat Republican candidates. NPR's Domenico Montanaro says that Democrats will also have to face the fact that their party is also unpopular with many voters.
5: The unpopularity of the party could still dampen enthusiasm for some of those voters who should lean in Democrats' direction. More importantly, for why these gains might be limited is the structure. I mean, 25 of the 31 seats that Democrats are targeting aren't places that Trump won in 2024. And as we know, in this hyper-partisan era, it's just hard to go into places like that and win in big numbers.
4: NPR's Domenico Montanaro reporting. Paramount Skydance and Warner Brothers Discovery are set to begin as a newly consolidated company today. NPR's Mandalit Dabrako reports on what is being called the biggest merger in Hollywood history.
6: David Ellison is growing his media empire with what will now be known collectively as Skydance, which he secured for more than $111 billion. The company merges two legendary movie studios, Paramount Pictures and Warner Brothers Pictures. Skydance also combines their streaming services, cable channels, and news outlets CNN and CBS News. The mega deal faced protests from actors, writers, and others worried about the concentration of power and political interference, but it ultimately passed legal and regulatory challenges in the U.S. and abroad. Ellison is starting out with a huge debt, and those who fought to block the merger worry there will be job cuts. Mandalit Del Barco, NPR News, Los Angeles.
4: The U.S. military has returned all of its long-range bombers from a British air base back to the U.S. The move comes a week after British authorities arrested and

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1: And this is Blue Ridge Public Radio, BPR News. It's 19 minutes after 6 o'clock. Good Tuesday morning to you. I'm Rebecca Hill-Graves with you for a few more hours. 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We're looking for 20 more new monthly sustainers by 6:30 p.m. tonight. And that unlocks a major match from Dee Edelman and Sam Dempsey in support of our reserve fund. Don't wait. Do it now while you're thinking about it. 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Looks like there's a crash on US 19 southbound at Hazel Mill Road in Buncombe County. And a couple of lanes are closed. So if you're heading in that direction, do take a little extra time. 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
5: This is Morning Edition from NPR News. I'm Amy Martinez.
6: And I'm Leila Faldin in Portland, Maine, hosting for Maine Public. The midterm elections are 1 month away. And every week until then, my co-hosts and I will take you to people and places in battleground states that will determine the balance of power in this country. Today, we're in Maine, where immigration enforcement here is playing out in ways that echo other places in the country.
7: They're still disappearing a person a day.
6: A person a day?
7: Yeah, yep.
6: At least that's how it feels to Amy Smith, the founder of Healthy Homeworks, describing the ICE presence in her neighborhood of Lewiston, north of Portland, with a large immigrant community. We meet her at her office, where she pulls out a map.
7: This is our map for the work that we do.
8: Okay.
7: Which is basically we do.
6: She describes her work making homeownership attainable for residents here.
7: It's the intersection of the three poorest census tracts in the state. Heavy concentration of immigrants, highest concentration of children under five, very high lead poisoning levels.
6: Smith has lived in this former mill town for years. Today, she says the fear running through her city has never been so palpable, and that's most visible at a nearby daycare. These days, the daycare's curtains are always drawn.

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1: 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And French Broad River Academy, an independent school with dual riverfront programs for boys and girls grades 6 to 8, hosting an open house for boys Friday at 9. 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Good morning.
2: Good morning. Election Day is in 4 weeks. Democrats are up in the polls now, and Republicans are redirecting money to defend a Senate seat in Kansas. Can Democrats take back the House and Senate? It's Morning Edition from NPR News. Democrats' chances get a lot better if they win in Maine. I'm E. Martinez.
3: And I'm Leila Faldin, reporting from Maine, where people on the border are caught in the middle of a trade war with Canada, and the cost to heat their homes has never been higher. Voters across the state say they feel forgotten, underrepresented, but many don't want to change who represents them. And Michelle Indigo-Cello is reimagining some classic duets like Islands in the Stream with Chaka Khan. It's Tuesday, October 6th. On this day in 2010, Instagram launched. The news is next.
4: Live from NPR News in Washington, I'm Korva Coleman. Forces in Yemen that are backed by Saudi Arabia say they've recaptured a port city from Houthi rebels. But this comes as Houthi rebels based in Yemen are firing into Saudi Arabia. They claim they have hit Saudi oil sites over the past few days. The Saudi government has not confirmed this. NPR's Aya Batraoui says Saudi Arabia is now getting help.
5: To defend against these attacks, Saudi Arabia is getting some support from Britain and France. Yesterday, top ministers from Pakistan and Turkey also met in Saudi Arabia, and they confirmed that they're providing rapid military support now to the kingdom as part of the Mecca Agreement. That's the new defense pact that was signed by the three countries over the summer. And this pact really stems from President Trump's reluctance to get directly involved in another war in the Gulf. The U.S. has not agreed to Saudi Arabia's request for refueling support, but it is sharing intel on the Houthis.
4: NPR's Aya Batraoui reporting. The White House did not allow reporters from the media organization Politico to fly on Air Force One yesterday. That was for President Trump's trip to Nebraska. Politico and President Trump are in active litigation over the news outlet's right to cover him. NPR's Juliana Kim reports.
6: A Politico spokesperson confirmed to NPR that the publication was excluded from Monday's press pool, which refers to a group of reporters traveling with the president. Politico, along with CNN and MS Now, was barred from the White House last month before they filed a lawsuit and a judge ordered the Trump administration to temporarily restore access. The outlets accused Trump of retaliating because of what he says is unfavorable coverage of him. In a statement, the White House said traveling with the president on Air Force One is a privilege, not a right. The next hearing on the case is scheduled for Thursday. Juliana Kim, NPR News.
4: President Trump will visit a port just outside Baltimore, Maryland today. He's scheduled to speak at an event hosted by defense contractor Anduril Industries. The port is very close to where the Key Bridge collapsed in March 2024. It had been hit by a container ship leaving Baltimore. Six workers were killed. The Nobel Prize in Physics has gone to a researcher who led an effort to build a giant particle detector in Antarctica. NPR's Jeff Brumfield has more on what it found.
7: Francis Halsin has spent his career chasing ghostly particles known as neutrinos. Neutrinos rarely interact with regular matter, but when they do, they create a tiny flash of light. Halsin at the University of Wisconsin-Madison developed a plan to place detectors in a cubic kilometer of ice in Antarctica. At the time, it seemed like a long shot.
8: No, really.

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1: And this is BPR News, Blue Ridge Public Radio. Thanks so much for tuning in this morning. It's 11 minutes before 8 o'clock. 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Really fine weather expected the next few days. Highs in the low 70s today and overnight lows in the 40s. A little cooler than we expected when we got the forecast yesterday. A little warmer tomorrow and Thursday with highs in the upper 70s and low 80s, but overnight lows still quite chilly in the low to mid 40s and 50s. Mostly sunny and clear-ish skies the next few days. Quite lovely. 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
0: This is Morning Edition from NPR News. I'm Amy Martinez in Culver City, California.
2: And I'm Leila Faldin in Portland, Maine, hosting from Maine Public. The midterms are exactly 28 days away. So starting today, we're reporting on the ground in states that will decide who has power in Washington. And one of the big questions I had coming into this reporting trip in Maine was something I kept hearing from political pundits. What is the Democratic Party going to do about its man problem?
3: Masculinity is a big issue. Young male voters, especially.
4: The Republicans put out a welcome mat for men.
5: What does masculinity look like in a Democratic Party?
2: One of the reasons President Trump won in 2024 was because the majority of men across the country cast their ballots for him. And the Democrats are still struggling with that appeal. In the midterm race here that could determine who controls the Senate, polls show that Republican incumbent candidate Susan Collins has the edge with men over her Democratic opponent, Troy Jackson. So to get a sense of what some men are thinking, we got together with a group of fly fishermen for the last catch of the season.
6: How are you?
7: I'm Paul Guernsey.
8: I'm Connor Bergen.
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2: They're all part of Fly Fishing in Maine, a community with thousands of followers on Facebook. Ken Bollier runs the page and organized this trip. The 64-year-old recently retired, and fly fishing is his escape.
12: If you need to forget bad stuff, just go fly fishing because it all goes away. You're so focused on the water.
2: But forgetting bad stuff is getting harder to do. With rising gas prices, health care, groceries, Bollier says he's a Republican, but he's been disillusioned with his party for a while.
12: The U.S. is messed up.
6: Is that how you feel? Right?
12: Yeah. You know, my take now is all politicians are dirty. Trump making $2 billion in the last 2 years, that's not right, right? And I don't care, Susan Collins, you name them, they all have skeletons in their closets. They quickly learn how to

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1: 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Traffic has its usual slowdowns around I-40, I-240, and 26 around Asheville. A couple of accidents reported and general slowdowns just because traffic gets snarled up this time of the morning. So take a little extra time to get where you're going and please be safe getting there. Looks like we've got some fine weather ahead today with highs in the low 70s and mainly sunny. A bit cooler than it was yesterday. Overnight, a few clouds, a comfortable chill in the air, lows in the mid-40s. Tomorrow, a little bit warmer, highs in the upper 70s, but still lots of sunshine. 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
4: Good morning, Amy Martinez. Montana and Idaho have spent years trying to figure out exactly where their border is. You see, their maps did not agree, so federal surveyors went back to markers placed more than 120 years ago. The work is done.

0: 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It's coming up on 10 minutes before 9 o'clock. 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And thank you so much. Spring clothing layers today. Highs in the low 70s and overnight lows in the mid 40s. A little warmer tomorrow with temperatures kind of similar. Traffic is at its slow usual spots around town, so take some extra time. Be safe, friends.
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1: From Marketplace in Washington, I'm Kimberly Adams. More Americans than ever are questioning the value of higher education. A new survey from Gallup finds that just 31% of adults in the U.S. think a college education is, quote, very important. That's the lowest since Gallup first started asking that question nearly 50 years ago. Marketplace's Stephanie Hughes looks at what's going on.
3: In the cauldron of ingredients that's led to this loss of trust in higher education, the cost of college is key. So are the loans people take out to cover that cost.
4: Everybody knows somebody who's drowning in debt.
3: Josh Weiner leads the Aspen Institute's College Excellence Program.
4: That difficulty repaying debt is shaping how people feel about the whole system.
3: Another ingredient, says Weiner, many recent college grads have struggled to find work, and their stories resonate with would-be students. Also, says Catherine Hill with the education nonprofit Ithaca SNR, higher ed hasn't worked out for a lot of people. There are more than 43 million adults in the U.S. who started college, may have taken on some debt, but never got a degree.
5: Those people haven't experienced the benefits of going on to higher education, and in many cases, it's probably made them worse off.
3: Top that off with a heavy dollop of worry about what AI is going to do to the labor market, and you end up with the current stew of uncertainty. That's tough for colleges, which are also seeing fewer international students and a dwindling number of young people.
5: I think schools are going to be very challenged in terms of net tuition revenue.
3: Hill says one potential source of new students are the old ones, those millions of people who started college but never finished. I'm Stephanie Hughes for Marketplace.
1: Let's do the numbers. Dow, S&P, and NASDAQ futures are up in the 0.4% to 0.5% range, with the Dow future up 263 points. The 10-year Treasury yield is down at 5.27%. Oil prices are also down this morning. Brent crude is down 2.8% at $97.59 a barrel.
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1: More than 2 million young people between the ages of 19 and 24 could lose Medicaid coverage in the next couple of years as new work requirements and more frequent eligibility checks phase in. That's according to a new report from the Urban Institute. This is in the 40 Medicaid expansion states, plus Washington, D.C., where low-income adults who don't have kids or a disability are currently able to get free or low-cost health coverage through the government. And it's despite the fact that nearly 90% of young adults should still be eligible to keep their insurance under the new rules. Marketplace's Samantha Fields has more.
6: A lot is changing soon for many people on Medicaid. In most states, starting January 1st, to keep their insurance, low-income adults will have to prove they're working or volunteering at least 80 hours a month, that they're in school at least half-time, or that they should be exempt from those requirements because they're a caregiver or too sick to work. And they'll have to submit that proof every 6 months, twice as often as they do now.
7: Just by virtue of people having to do more paperwork, you see these dramatic estimates of the number of people who will lose their coverage.
6: Leo Cuello at Georgetown Center for Children and Families says the risk is particularly high for young people.
7: First of all, they're more likely to have gig economy work, informal work arrangements.
6: Gig work tends to be hard for states to verify automatically, which means more paperwork more often.
7: They're more likely to be in school, which means that if a state doesn't have a good system for doing automatic data matches for school, again, they're going to have to do a lot of reporting to show that they're in school.
6: And many people in their late teens or early 20s are just new to all the admin required to get and keep insurance. Betsy Cliff at the University of Chicago says when you're that age, it's also common to move around a lot.
8: Because you haven't settled into a job or a place to live.
6: And she says that can be a barrier to keeping health coverage.
8: It's much easier to stay enrolled in Medicaid if your life is more stable. So if you keep the same address, if you keep the same income, if you keep the same phone number.
6: If you don't, you could miss the phone call or the letter telling you it's time to recertify. Jennifer Haley at the Urban Institute says all of this could lead to 2.3 million young adults losing Medicaid over the next couple of years.
9: Coverage is projected to fall among young adults in every state that has adopted the ACA Medicaid expansion.
6: How much it'll fall could vary a lot by state, according to Jennifer Tolbert at the health policy nonprofit KFF.
10: States do have options and can adopt policies that will help to mitigate any potential coverage losses.
6: One option they have, at least next year, that could make a big difference, she says, is to let people submit a letter saying, I drive 20 hours a week for Uber as proof of employment, instead of requiring official pay stubs. Nikita Singaretti at Fortuna Health says even better would be making it so that as many people as possible don't even have to submit paperwork every 6 months.
11: The number one thing is using data to automatically get people through the renewal process.
6: If a state can verify someone's employment or student status through a database, they'll just stay enrolled.
11: Number two is, of course, education, but education with navigation partners. So actually people, actually navigators that can guide people through the process.
6: And Leo Cuello at Georgetown says states need to make a point of getting the word out in places young people are likely to see it.
7: That means doing outreach campaigns that are not just, you know, in the newspaper, but also showing up on, you know, TikTok streams.
6: And he says it means giving people options for submitting whatever proof they need to submit.
7: So, for example, do I have to get a physical copy of my medical record, put it in an envelope, and mail it in?
6: Or can I take a screenshot of my record and text it in? The easier states can make it, Cuello says, the more likely young people are to keep their insurance. I'm Samantha Fields for Marketplace.
1: Our producers are Emma Condon, Tamar Fagan, and Ariana Rosas. Our senior producer is Alex Schroeder. Our supervising senior producer is Meredith Gerritsen-Morby. And in Washington, I'm Kimberly Adams with the Marketplace Morning Report. 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
12: News Hour from the BBC World Service. I'm Paul Henley. Coming up, tens of thousands of people are on the streets of France demonstrating against the state of the country's

Good morning, Western North Carolina. We'll return to the BBC NewsHour in just a moment. 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
1: 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This year, say hello to the Godzilla El Niño. From WAMU and NPR in Washington, this is 1A. Hi, I'm Jen White. Today on 1A, have you noticed something different about this year's hurricane season?

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0: 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In the next installment of our pending series, Uncertainty in Dating and Building Relationships, how to date better, make more meaningful connections, and understand what we actually want. A Modern Dating Guide, next hour on 1A.
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That second hour of 1A begins in just about a minute right here on Blue Ridge Public Radio, BPR News. 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

0: President Trump wants his name on everything from battleships to airports. Historically, it's pretty rare for presidents to stamp their identities on public assets. But there are exceptions.
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1: As if for nearly a year, despite ongoing Israeli strikes, here's NPR's Kat Lonsdorf.
2: Israeli Defense Minister Israel Katz put out a warning ahead of the October 7th anniversary, saying that Israeli intelligence indicated that Hamas is planning to carry out attacks against Israeli forces in Gaza. He said that if such attacks occur, quote, Hamas and the population of Gaza will pay a heavy price beyond proportion. The statement comes just a day after Katz claimed Israel still intends to, quote, eliminate 2,000 members of Hamas who carried out the October 7th assault. It's been nearly a year since a ceasefire was declared in Gaza, which has still seen near daily deadly Israeli strikes on Palestinians. Israeli Prime Minister Benjamin Netanyahu has vowed to continue targeting anyone involved in the 2023 attack. Kat Lonsdorf, NPR News, Tel Aviv.
1: From Washington, this is NPR News. The University of Wisconsin-Madison is celebrating its newest Nobel laureate. Today, Professor Francis Halsin won the 2026 prize in physics for his groundbreaking work behind the Ice Cube Neutrino Observatory at the South Pole and his discovery of high-energy neutrinos of astrophysical origin.
3: I hope this reflects on the really courageous people who joined me in the beginning of this project when, I cannot say this now, but no really respectable conservative physicist would have joined me, but many talented people did, and that's why I'm here.
1: The Nobel Prize from the Royal Swedish Academy of Sciences amounts to the equivalent of $1.2 million. Televangelist Jim Baker has died at the age of 86. More from NPR's Jason DeRose.
4: Jim Baker began working at the Christian Broadcasting Network in the late 1960s, eventually hosting the evangelical talk show The 700 Club. In the early 1970s, he and his wife Tammy Faye Baker helped create the Trinity Broadcasting Network and a show of their own called the PTL Club. PTL stood for Praise the Lord.
5: Greater is he that is in you, right, in me, than he that's in the world, the sun will shine again.
4: In 1987, two scandals, one involving sexual misconduct and one involving financial fraud, brought down Baker's ministry. But by 2007, he'd returned to the airwaves, hosting The Jim Baker Show from Branson, Missouri.
1: That's Jason DeRose reporting. It's NPR.
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7: Welcome to your Tuesday afternoon. Thanks for joining us on BPR News. We'll return to Here and Now in a moment. 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
9: And I'm Scott Tong in Washington, D.C. This is Here and Now. If you are saving for retirement, pay attention to a case today before the U.S. Supreme Court. The case was brought by an Intel employee. He claims the company's retirement plan led to poor returns and that the company violated its legal obligation to him. Let's discuss with Teresa Ghilarducci. She's a labor economist at the New School for Social Research in New York City. She's also a pension fund trustee. Professor, welcome to the program.
10: Hello. Nice to be here.
11: What is this employee here accusing the company of doing?
10: Of investing in a portfolio with too many alternative assets. And alternatives are things that aren't stocks and bonds. You know, they're private equity and they're hedge fund. And so the plaintiff is saying that the portfolio just wasn't adequate to meet his needs.
11: And accusing the company of leading to his retirement fund
10: losses.
11: Underperforming, yeah?
10: Right. So he has a loss, and he is saying that his employer did not exercise their fiduciary duty, that if you invest other people's money, you have to invest it

0: exceptions. The Hoover Dam is a great example.
1: One of America's seven modern civil engineering wonders.
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3: 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Taking a quick look at the Asheville area forecast for this week, we've got temperatures in the high 70s and low 80s all week, sunshine with just a few clouds, sunny and unseasonably warm. Overnight temperatures are going to be in the low 50s. 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
1: Poll suggests Paxton is trailing his rival ahead of the midterms in less than a month. The Nobel Prize in Physics has gone to a researcher who led an effort to build a giant particle detector in Antarctica. NPR's Jeff Brumfield has more on what it found.
2: Francis Halsin has spent his career chasing ghostly particles known as neutrinos. Neutrinos rarely interact with regular matter, but when they do, they create a tiny flash of light. Halsin at the University of Wisconsin-Madison developed a plan to place detectors in a cubic kilometer of ice in Antarctica. At the time, it seemed like a long shot.
3: No really respectable conservative physicist would have joined me, but many talented people did.
2: The detector, called Ice Cube, won the prize for finding high-energy neutrinos from deep space. Jeff Brumfield, NPR News.
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6: I'm a retired physician currently living mostly in Santa Fe, New Mexico, but also a home in Red Wing, Minnesota.
7: Peter Clark James takes his right to vote with the utmost seriousness. If he's not in New Mexico, as you heard him, he lives between New Mexico and Minnesota, he votes absentee. During the 2020 election, Peter was in Minnesota waiting for his New Mexico mail-in ballot.
6: I was up in Red Wing, and I didn't get my mail ballot from New Mexico by Friday before the Tuesday election. I drove 1,200 miles back to Santa Fe to vote in person.
7: Patty Cald cast her first ballot in 1976. Back then, she felt like the older generation held most of the power.
8: When I started voting when I was 21 years old, it was the same case then. Old people went to the polls, young people didn't.
7: Patty is one of the older generation now, and she has never forgotten the deep moral reasons that keep her going back to the polls election after election.
8: You voted because the vote was hard won. And then I remember as a kid growing up and watching the 60s on TV and those people getting fire hoses turned on them and bitten by dogs and beaten by police because they were just trying to register to vote. I remember all the bombings and people who lost their lives for me to have the right to vote. And so I take it very seriously and very personally.
7: This is On Point. I'm Meghna Chakrabarty, and welcome to day two of our week-long series, Senior Class, Gerontocracy in America. Today, we're talking about the silver ballot box. Now, it's not just the baby boomer generation. Older Americans have historically voted in greater numbers than younger ones. But as boomers in particular age, the average age of an American voter has been getting considerably older and more concentrated among seniors. And especially in primary elections, which, given political polarization, gerrymandering, and the tidal wave of money in politics, those primaries are often the deciding election for elected officials long before November. Now, in our inaugural episode of this series yesterday, we talked about how right now, half of Americans overall are under the age of 40. That's the median age in this country. Well, guess how old the median primary voter is? Now, remember, you can vote starting at age 18. And if we take the average American lifespan to be about 80 years old, is the median primary voter halfway, 49 years old or

Glad you could join us for On Point. 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
3: Good afternoon. It's 6 minutes after 3 o'clock on a beautiful Tuesday afternoon. 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
4: This is Fresh Air. I'm Terry Gross. My guest Murray Hill calls himself Mr. Showbiz. He played one of the big-hearted characters in the HBO series Somebody Somewhere about a community of friends in Manhattan, Kansas. His character, Fred Rococo, was a soil scientist and professor and a trans man with a great sense of humor. He was also the host of the Queer Cabaret that was held at the Presbyterian Church in Manhattan, Kansas, under the guise of using the space for choir practice. In real life, Murray Hill is the persona he created to MC innumerable drag king, burlesque, and music events, including the first TV drag king competition series called King of Drag. His influences include old school comics like Don Rickles, Buddy Hackett, Dean Martin, Phyllis Diller, Toadie Fields, and Joan Rivers, and musicians like Elvis and Tina Turner and Sammy Davis Jr. In the New York Times, he was described as having a look that brings to mind a 1970s Las Vegas lounge singer crossed with a 1950s Borscht Belt comedian. But eventually, Murray Hill stopped being just a persona and became his full-time identity. In his new memoir, Showbiz! My Life as a Middle-Aged Man, he writes about being brought up by a punitive, always angry, conservative Catholic mother who wanted Murray to be an obedient feminine daughter. Murray's father basically ignored him. After years of separating himself from his traumatic childhood, Murray realized he needed to acknowledge and stop suppressing those painful memories. As he describes different chapters of his life, the tone of his memoir keeps shifting between very funny and very pained, but punctuated with wisecracks. And I should say, too, I think you're great. I love Somebody Somewhere. I love the memoir. And I love what you're wearing.
5: Thank you. And, you know, I'm trying to be the best dressed guy on an audio show.
4: Okay, so Murray, you heard me introduce you. You have introduced so many events and so many people. I would like to know, if you're willing, how you would introduce yourself or this episode.
5: So I would say, I would kind of, you know, do a little bit of the tone of the memoir for my introduction for you. Because in my world, you know, I used to listen to you in the 80s, Terry.
4: Oh, when I
5: had a really stupid job when I was an undergraduate in Boston in Harvard Square. I worked in like a photo lab and the days were long and boring and all of us came together to listen to it to make the days pass. So I feel like I've known you forever. So to me, you're a legend. You know, Terry, the voice, Gross. So this is what I would say. Ladies and gentlemen, and I can say that now because this administration thinks there's only two genders, and I'm both of them. Please welcome to the show. He started off in New England as a little kid, and now he made it to the big time on NPR, his career highlight happening in real time at 54 years old. Please welcome Mr. Showbiz, 5'4 and nothing more, Mr. Murray Hill.
4: Yay. That's great. Mine was more informative. Yours was a lot more fun.
5: That's basically the story of my life.
4: Okay. So let's get a couple of things straight here.
5: Not too straight, Terry.
4: So Fred Rococo, your character on Somebody Somewhere, was

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2: This is Fresh Air. I'm Terry Gross. Let's get back to my interview with actor, comic, and MC Murray Hill. He's best known for his co-starring role on the HBO series Somebody Somewhere, which starred Bridget Everett and also co-starred

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1: This is Fresh Air. Let's get back to my interview with Murray Hill. In the HBO series Somebody Somewhere, he played Fred Rococo, a soil scientist and professor who is a trans man who hosts a queer cabaret. The character was inspired by Murray Hill and written for him. His new memoir is called Showbiz, My Life as a Middle-Aged Man. I want to talk about your early life because it seems to me that your memoir is an exercise in integrating your past and your present, because there's a real dividing line. You were raised by your parents as a girl, though you always felt that was wrong and that you were a boy. It sounds like

This is Fresh Air. Let's get back to my interview with Murray Hill. Murray has hosted many drag king events, burlesque shows, and concerts. He co-starred in the series Somebody Somewhere. His new memoir is called Showbiz, My Life as a Middle-Aged Man. You consider yourself an elder in the community. And I'm wondering what you think some of the generational differences are between you and your 50s and people in the community who are in their 20s or

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1: Good afternoon. It is about a minute and a half ahead of 4 o'clock. We'll have news headlines from National Public Radio coming up in the 4 o'clock hour, followed by All Things Considered. And in that 4 o'clock hour, we will be treated to a special guest in the studio today. Ellie Ellis, the CEO and General Manager of Blue Ridge Public Radio, will make an appearance in just a few minutes. With 4 weeks to go until Election Day, the map for competitive House and Senate races is coming into focus as Democrats try to capitalize on any advantage. More on that story ahead in the 4 o'clock hour of All Things Considered. 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
2: There are 4 weeks to go until midterm election day. More than a million people have already cast their ballots.
3: And more than $1 billion in political ads are planned across key House and Senate contests.
2: For Tuesday, October 6th, this is All Things Considered from NPR News. I'm Sasha Pfeiffer.
3: And I'm Elsa Chang. 3 years after Hamas launched its surprise attack on Israel, Israelis are reeling from revelations that Prime Minister Benjamin Netanyahu was warned about a looming strike.
4: This is going to be an indictment for history, not just for the elections.
2: Also, cold weather is coming, which means it's time to think about that dreaded winter bug.
5: There are enough signs pointing in the same direction to make me think, okay, yes, this is the start of flu season.
3: Plus, Cubans are being deported from the U.S. in record numbers under President Trump.
2: And some unusual sea creatures recently appeared on a beach in California.
3: Now news.
6: Live from NPR News, I'm Lakshmi Singh. President Trump is facing scathing criticism from California over remarks he made during a campaign stop in Nebraska. While talking about the increase in gas prices resulting from the now more than seven-month-old U.S. war with Iran, the president seemed to suggest that allowing Iran to take out Los Angeles or San Diego would be a small price to pay compared to the war's eventual benefits. Steve Futterman has reaction from L.A.
7: Officials here in California are strongly criticizing the president. Governor Gavin Newsom on social media called Trump deranged and dangerous. Los Angeles Mayor Karen Bass also had a strong response.
8: You don't say things like that. You're the president of the United States.
7: She told NPR irresponsible is not a strong enough word to describe the comments.
8: It's just frightening that a president of the United States would basically call on a foreign power to attack the nation's second largest city.
7: San Diego Mayor Todd Gloria said his city is not collateral damage and is not expendable. He told the president to keep San Diego out of his reckless war talk. For NPR News, I'm Steve Futterman in Los Angeles.
6: More protests across France today as tens of thousands of demonstrators called for better conditions in high schools. Riot police were deployed, numerous arrests reported as the demonstrations moved through their second week. NPR's Eleanor Beardsley says students from across the country were out on the streets.
9: Even students at well-off high schools in big cities like Paris are taking part. They say out of solidarity with students in the poorer suburbs and rural areas where schools are more run down. The education minister says some of the students' demands are valid. The far right has called the students hoodlums that burn their schools and says the problem is a lack of authority. The far left says police violence is to blame.
6: NPR's Eleanor Beardsley reporting. President Trump now says the United States is willing to help amid fears of a possible case of pneumonic plague. One worker at the Anti-Plague Research Institute in Siberia died. There are reports that hundreds of people are being monitored, but Russian officials have released few details. U.S. Secretary of State Marco Rubio said this morning during a trip to Iceland that Russia should share more details.
10: We encourage Russia to be transparent and share more information with the world so that all of us could react accordingly and appropriately. But we'll have to make those decisions on the basis of the information that we're learning and are being provided. And so far, that's still quite limited.
6: The World Health Organization says there's a very low risk to people outside Russia. The lab employee's death last week has evoked memories of the coronavirus pandemic and allegations the outbreak originated at a Chinese lab. The Associated Press cites a WHO spokesperson saying there's currently no indication of anything similar to the pandemic. This is NPR.
1: And this is Blue Ridge Public Radio. My name's Laura Blackley. We've got a very special guest in the studio this afternoon. Our CEO and General Manager, Ellie Ellis, is here to talk a little bit about our Fall Fun Drive, which begins tomorrow.
11: You know, Laura, it's so exciting the day before a member drive at a radio station because everybody's scurrying about getting everything ready. But what we noticed today is that we need just 14 more sustainers during All Things Considered to unlock our $10,000 challenge. Now, I know we can do it, but we just want to make sure everybody knows 14 is all we have left to keep BPR strong all year long. We have to be up on these goals. And what's going to happen if we get these 14 more sustainers during ATC is we're going to unlock $10,000 from our generous friends and supporters, Dee Edelman and Sam Dempsey of Black Mountain. Now, they came in and they said they want to do this for us and they want to challenge other people. So they suggested this is how they want to do it. 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The support is huge and it gets matched at $10,000 if we unlock it with 14 sustainers today. 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You can keep this trusted news on the air by supporting the stories, the music, the conversations that connect our community. You can make such a bigger difference if you do it with a manageable monthly gift. $10 a month adds up. But no matter what you do, do it right now because $10,000 will be unlocked from Dee and Sam and it'll go straight into BPR's fund with a lasting cushion for all.

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1: 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Cubans in the United States are growing frustrated with President Trump's immigration policies, which has resulted in their detention and the dismissal of protections that have historically benefited Cuban people specifically. More on that story ahead in this hour of All Things Considered. 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

0: Noelle says the cuts came without a warning.
1: That's kind of a slap in the face.
0: Instead, the CDC is now funding HIV prevention through state and local health departments. In a statement, the U.S. Department of Health and Human Services says it's a way for the CDC to streamline HIV prevention funding. But Lindsay Dawson, an HIV expert with the nonprofit Health Policy Research Group, KFF, says cutting direct CDC funding for HIV prevention groups follows a broader trend under President Trump.
2: Community-based organizations have been successful in their work because they reach communities that are disproportionately impacted by HIV. So this often includes people of color and transgender people. And the administration has specifically said that it doesn't recognize transgender people and has worked to pull back on funding that's directed at individuals or groups based on race, ethnicity.
0: In the case of Oklahoma, the state's health department did get $1 million to prevent HIV. And while the agency already funds some parts of Guiding Right, it's unclear if it will make up the $441,000 the group is set to lose. If the money doesn't trickle down to the nonprofit, Noelle says he'll have to lay off staff and reduce services.
1: In the populations that we serve, they are very distrusting. You know, are you the police? What are you doing? Are you from the health department? Or I might not have legal status. We don't care about all of that. We just here to provide their services.
0: He worries that the new HIV prevention funding model won't fully reach minority populations. For NPR News, I'm Sierra Pfeiffer in Oklahoma City.
3: This story was co-reported by Jillian Taylor. 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
4: 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Right now, we've got fair skies and about 70 degrees outside our studios in beautiful downtown Asheville this afternoon. Tonight, patchy dense fog after 2 a.m., otherwise increasing clouds with lows reaching down to around 45 degrees. Southeast wind 5 to 7 miles an hour, becoming calm in the evening. And for your Wednesday, patchy dense fog before 11 a.m., otherwise mostly cloudy, then gradually becoming sunny with highs near 80 degrees. 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
2: Good afternoon. It's about a minute ahead of 5 o'clock. We've got another hour of All Things Considered coming your way after news headlines. 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We've got fair skies and about 71 degrees outside our studios in beautiful downtown this afternoon. 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
4: 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We cannot study in these conditions.
5: Hundreds of thousands of high school students are marching across France to protest lack of educational resources.
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5: I'm Elsa Chang.
0: And I'm Sasha Pfeiffer. This hour, President Trump has been pushing to get his name on the Kennedy Center and other public sites.
5: It's an urge that other sitting presidents have avoided throughout history.
6: What was the right balance between sort of the prestige required to give this new office respect, but also not trying to recreate a monarchy?
0: Also, the Nobel Prize in Physics goes to a man who placed an observatory under ice in Antarctica.
7: This project, everybody thought, is a cute idea that won't work.
5: And more arrests and a possible plot to target an airbase in the UK.

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1: And we'll return to All Things Considered in just a few moments. Stick around, coming your way this evening at 6 o'clock. It's Marketplace, followed by The Daily at 6:30. Midterm candidates are talking about Medicare for All, and 2 out of 3 Americans tell pollsters that they support it. 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
1: 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Right now, Asheville's got fair skies and 70 degrees outside our studios in beautiful downtown. Tonight, patchy dense fog after 2 a.m., otherwise increasing clouds, lows around 45. And looking ahead to Wednesday, patchy fog continues, mostly before 11 a.m., otherwise mostly cloudy for the rest of the day, then gradually becoming more sunny and highs near 80 degrees. Right now, Crusoe's got 68 degrees and sunny. Waynesville, 73 degrees and sunny. Marshall, 73 and sunny. Clyde, 71 and sunny. Andrews, 74 degrees and sunny. Silva, 75 and sunny. And Cedar Mountain, 65 degrees under sunny skies.

0: semiconductor companies have announced literally billions of dollars worth of investments in the last few years in manufacturing capability in the United States. And the spark for that really was the CHIPS and Science Act.
1: That's the 2022 law that poured tens of billions of dollars into chip manufacturing. To be clear, we still import a whole lot more semiconductors than we export. But even many of those have their roots in the U.S.

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1: This final note on the way out today, which, given where the markets are, may or may not be a surprise and may or may not be welcome news to the broader public. The New York State Comptroller says he figures financial sector bonuses, tied, of course, to bank profits, are going to set a new record this year. On that note, next week we start getting third quarter earnings reports from those same big Wall Street banks. Jordan Manges, Anil Maharaj, Janet Wynn, Olga Oxman, and Virginia K. Smith are the digital team. I'm Kai Rizdahl. We will see you tomorrow, everybody. This is APM.
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0: on 7th of October. I would say it was reckless, definitely. However, I would also want to say that the Israeli reaction to it was unjustifiably criminal.
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